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1: Now here is Norval Hayes with part 6 of the message, How to Live and Not Die. If you're battling sickness or disease of any kind and are wondering if healing is for you, even if the diagnosis might seem to be terminal, the following message is for you. And now, here is Mr. Hayes.
2: The one day I was sitting in my office, just working, you know, in the afternoon, middle of the afternoon. A lady lived about a block from me. Her and her husband and daughter, her daughter and my daughter played together a lot. She called me on the phone. She says, hey, Brother Norval, she said, you have a visitor out at your home. I said, oh, really? Well, they're not at your home. They're up at my house now, sitting here. She says, guess who it is? I said, I don't know. I have no earthly idea who it is. What do you mean, guess who it is? I know a lot of people. I said, I don't know who it is. Well, he's come to see you to stay 3 or 4 days with you. Guess who it is? I said, I don't want to guess who it is. Sam, I can guess and put a second to guess 100 names. I don't know who it is. Who it is? I said, I don't have no visitors coming. Well, you got one now? I says, Brother Hagin. I said, oh, Brother Hagin. I said, it's him and his wife coming in from New York, and they thought to stop and stay 3 or 4 days with you. I says, well, tell him I'll be out there. I'll wind things up here in the office in a few minutes, and I'll come out there as soon as I can. Just go ahead and talk to him for a little while. Let me, until I get through here, and I'll be out there. He said, he wasn't at home when he came in, and he just came up and on up here. That lady fixed dinner for me and Brother Hagin last time he was in town ministry, and he remembered them, see. She was a fantastic cook, there's no question about that. Brother, could she ever fix a dinner? They lived about a block from me, you know, and he knew where they lived, so he went up there to see them. He's sitting there talking to them. She called my office. So I went on out there, you know, in a little while, and it must have been about 3 o'clock, something like that, when I got there. And I went out there, and I was sitting in a den talking to Brother Hagin. And 3:30 came, and the kids began to come in from school, and the school buses began to run, you know. And a few minutes, my daughter and her daughter, Diane, Zona and Diane, came in from school. And so they're in high school now. And so Brother Hagin's heart always went out to Zona. My daughter, they always had a good time together. He always teased her a lot and things like that, you know. He said, so they come in, he says, oh, Zona, I said, how you doing, Zona? She says, oh, not too good, Brother Hagin. He says, oh, you're not? She says, no. She says, well, what's wrong, Zona? She says, it's my dad. Well, that's the first time I'd heard that one myself, and I was sitting there with him. And I go, your dad, Brother Hagin, he said, your dad, what's your dad done? She said, Brother Hagin, look at me. I have 42 growths on me. I count them every day. She said, look at me, how ugly my hands are and my arms are and my legs are. He said, look how ugly they are. I have to wipe blood off of me during the day. They burst open. And says, I've been trying to get Daddy to take me to the hospital because Dr. Lowe said he could take him off in one surgery in the hospital. And I wouldn't have to stay in the hospital long. And I've been trying to get Daddy to let me to go do it. And he won't do it. He said, he'd believe in the Lord. Now I'm sitting there with Brother Hagin. And so she showed him to him, telling him all this stuff, you know what I mean? Now, listen to how he said this. just like taking a drink of water, just nonchalant, you know. He says, "Oh, Zona," he says, "I can," he says, "Oh, Zona," he says, "I can curse those things and make them disappear." I've prayed so long my jaws is tired. Been praying 5 years. I thought, well, lati ta ti ta ta ta ta. Give me a church break. So, now these people that were in the house, my neighbors up there, they attended a full gospel church, so they were raised as Baptists. Uh-oh. They were raised as Baptists, and when he said that, he says, you imagine being in a Baptist home, said, "Oh, ain't nothing. I can curse those gross and make them disappear." I was over to the Baptist woman, she goes, "So, I have to live there. He's going to be leaving in 3 days." So immediately I started changing the subject. I said, "Well, you know, the weather in Tennessee this time of year sure is nice." But see, I knew Brother Hagin well enough to know that he does not make funny and crack jokes about God and about the Bible and about good things of the Lord. I knew that he knew something I didn't know. I found out later he knew a lot of things I didn't know. One time Jesus appeared to Brother Hagin and was sitting there talking to him, and he was telling him some things, you know. But he'd come and talked to him before. I think he appeared to him about 12 times, and from about 50, 51 to about 1959 or 60. But the last time he came, he's two times during the 12 times he appeared to Brother Hagin, two times Jesus sat on the chair and talked to him for 3 hours. Two times. 3 hours each time. Only two times he talked 3 hours. Brother Hagin said Jesus was talking to him at that time about some things, and he says he just rose up and says, "Jesus," he said, "no, I've read the New Testament through at least 150 times or more and got most of it memorized." He said, "What you're telling me, if there's anything like that in the New Testament, I don't know it." He said, and Jesus just looked at him and smiled. Jesus always smiles at dumb people. Jesus smiled. Jesus, Brother Hagin said, Jesus just smiled at him. He says, "Son, there's a lot in there you don't know yet." Now, if a man has read the New Testament 350 times, got most of it memorized, and Jesus tells him there's a lot in there you don't know yet, you can imagine where you're at. You were lucky to find the church. He said, "I found out there's a lot of things that I didn't know either." He said, I said, well, I get him, I know Brother Hagin real well, and I know that he don't joke about things like that. Now, when I get him down to my house, away from these Baptist people, I'm going to ask him what he meant by that. And so we went home and had dinner and so forth and sat around and talked to about 11 o'clock. And they started getting rid of bed and said, well, I think we'll go to bed. So they went on the guest room. And I go in my room, Must have been 1 o'clock in the morning. Somebody knocked on my door. My bedroom door. Oh, up the door, Brother Hagin was standing there. Now, if you listen here, you'll learn some things that'll last you for the rest of your life. It'll answer a lot of your questions about ifs and buts and whys. He was standing there, and I opened the door, and he just walked on in my bedroom and says, well, Brother Norval, he says, I was in there. I've been in your bedroom in there praying. And he said, the Lord spoke to me and told me he wanted me to do something. So I need to come to your room tonight and tell you. I was going to stay with you 3 or 4 days, have some fellowship with you and just pray for 3 or 4 days, rest before I went on to Nashville. But he said, I have a sister, 55 years old. She took cancer when she was 50. And I went and laid hands up on her and prayed for her, and God healed her totally. The cancer totally disappeared. But he says, now 5 years has gone, and she's been living in perfect health for 5 years. Now the cancer has come back up on her again. And it will you too if you don't dedicate yourself. I always remember that. If you listen to what I'm going to teach you this morning, it'll save your life. Totally save your life. And if you can't remember what I'm going to teach you, then buy this tape from the church. And play it about every 3 months. Don't forget it. He says, I was going to stay in with you 3 or 4 days and pray. He says, but the Lord, I was just praying. He says, and the Lord moved up on me in your room and said that he wanted me to get up early in the morning. So I want to come in and tell you, don't you get up, Brother Norval, because we're going to get up, maybe like daylight, 6 o'clock or before, and leave. I said, leave? I said, where are you going, Brother Hagin? You just got here. He said, I know it. He said, I was going to stay 3 or 4 days with you. But he said, the Lord told me to get up early in the morning and leave and drive straight to Dallas. Because he said, I want you to see your sister before she dies. He said, your sister is going to die. I'm not going to heal her. She's going to die. I'm not going to heal her. She's going to die. And he said to Brother, he says, don't pray for her. There's no point in praying for her because I'm not going to heal her. So I sat down. I said, now, wait a minute. Hold on there. I said, now, Brother Hagin, what do you mean? What do you mean Jesus told you he wasn't going to heal her? Healing is for everybody. Oh, he said, yeah, it is, those that can believe it. But your faith, Brother Norval, can't carry other people all the time. If you come to service tonight, I'm going to have like a miracle service tonight. If you come to service tonight and bring one of your friends that needs a miracle, they got a bad heart and they get a new heart, which if they come, they probably will get one. But if they go out and don't dedicate themselves and overcome, you're overcome by the blood of the Lamb and by the word of your testimony. Unless you tell people what Jesus has done for you, unless you tell people what Jesus has done for you. With your mouth, you tell people what Jesus has done for you. Dedicate yourself to the church, to the Lord, and go to church faithfully. Worship Him and praise His name. And willing to tell what the Lord has done for you. See, listen to me. You overcome, first of all, by the blood of the Lamb. The blood that Jesus shed overcomes everything. You say, well, what does that mean? The blood that Jesus shed cleanses everything. The blood that Jesus shed washes clean, washes away diseases, sin, and makes the rough places smooth in your life. It causes your mountains to be made low and the crooked places to be made straight. The blood of Jesus is a cleansing. Washes you clean and white as snow. You overcome, first of all, by the blood of the Lamb, and then, this is your part, by the word of your testimony. And if you don't want to testify, if you don't want to testify to individual people and even in public to what the Lord Jesus has done for you after He shed His blood for you, I mean, lived in an agony, pain, living, literal hell for about 8.5 hours, 8 or 9 hours on the cross, dying and suffering for you, and then going to hell and staying there for about 3 days, and rose again the third day and take your keys away from the death and hell, the devil, and overcome that you may have life and have it more abundantly. If you don't open up your mouth and testify about a Savior like that has died for you, your disease will come back up on you. You ought to be proud to open up your mouth and tell people what Jesus has done for you. Why do I care, and what does God care, what your dumb relatives believe? Are your goofy friends? Who cares what they believe? Tell them anyway. If they don't like it, that's tough. It's tough stuff, honey, if they don't like it. If they don't like it, say, well, I'm sorry you don't like it. I like it. I'm healed. I'm healed. In Jesus' name, I'm healed. But if you don't see, and I says, what do you mean the Lord says He's not going to heal your sister? What, and tells you not to pray for her. He says, yeah, I prayed for her 5 years ago and He healed her. And He says, I kept you prayed for your sister 5 years ago and I healed her. I healed her and she's been living in perfect health for 5 years. Now, you don't want to miss this. And Jesus said, I gave her 5 years of total health, kept the devil off of her. I lived 5 years. I gave her perfect health. I gave her 5 years to build her faith. See, the only reason you can't throw a devil off of you or a disease off of you is because you're not strong enough. You don't have the knowledge, and you're not strong enough spiritually to do it. Evidently you don't understand the power there is in Jesus' name. Anything I can get God to do, or if I can get God to do, or anybody else, you can get God to do it. There's no such thing as Brother Hagin getting God to do something that you can't do. Anything He can get God to do, you can get God to do it. But you have to believe Him the same way. You can't doubt Him. And the Lord pointed out to Brother Hagin, He says, don't pray for your sister. He said, I'm not going to heal her. He said, she's going to die. You can't believe for somebody else all the time, the same person. Maybe once or twice, but you can't believe. Now your children, you can carry them with your own faith and believe for them in your own house. But you go down the street and pray for your neighbor and God heals them. You go down the street and pray for the same neighbor again for the same thing, and God might heal him, He might not heal him. But it won't be long, He won't be healing him when you go pray for him. The same person for the same thing. Because God requires a grown person to believe themselves and build their own faith. Notice that scripture again. It don't say you for somebody else. Notice that scripture again. Matthew 21:22, he says, "And all things whatsoever you shall ask in prayer, believing, you shall receive." Not somebody for you. You ask in prayer. "Well, I think I'll ask somebody to pray for me." Well, that's fine. You might get something like that the first time. You might not either. But if you ask Jesus to heal you in prayer, then you believe it and you believe it. You ask him and you believe it, he'll do it. He said, "You shall receive." Not maybe. You shall receive. And the Lord pointed out to Brother Hagin, he says, "Well, you have," he said, "son, for an example, you have a daily, 5 days a week, you have a daily radio broadcast where you teach the Bible in Dallas." Now listen to what he told Brother Hagin. He said, If your sister would have only listened to your radio broadcast every day, her faith would have been built up strong enough. When that cancer come back, she'd say, "No, cancer, you can't come back up on me. I'm going to accept you. I resist you in Jesus' name. Go from me." Amen. He said, and the cancer would have disappeared. He said, the cancer couldn't get a hold of her. See, if you resist cancer, it can't get a hold of you. Or anything else. Amen. Something starts to go wrong with your body, rise up in Jesus' name and start resisting it right then. Don't wait. Start, you yourself, not somebody for you, you resist it. He said, if you'd only listen to your radio broadcast every day, just that much, 15 minutes a day, her faith could have been built up to the point that she could have believed me for her own healing. But she only listened to you sometimes. Every once in a while, she'd listen to you. And go for days and never listen to you. She put forth no effort or very little effort to build her faith. You have to build your faith, my brother and sister. And of course, 10 o'clock in the morning groups, I like to tell them, I see no reason why you can't build your faith. Anybody come out at 10 o'clock in the morning? You got to be hungry for God. I believe you'll be hungry. You're not going to come in here and sit here at 10 o'clock in the morning and make notes if you're not trying to build your faith and trying to believe in God. You start putting, that's what Bible schools is for, to get people to believe in God. And their ministry comes forth from a Bible college. And see, the more we can teach you in 9 months or 2 years, we have a 1-year course and we also have a 2-year course in the Bible college, the more we can teach you about God, the more and the quicker your ministry will surface and come forth. That's why God loves Bible school so much. Sometimes we'll be teaching at the Bible college and the glory of God will just come in the classroom and students just start weeping all over everywhere. God is so strong. Why? Well, God loves everybody the same, but I honestly believe if God has any favorite people, it must be Bible school students. I don't think he has any favorite people, but people giving up 9 months of their life, you know, to learn about God, you know, God respects that. And brother, he'll do something for you too, I guarantee you, he'll do something for you. You want God to do something for you? Well, you start studying about God for 9 months and paying the price to go to Bible college, and you'll find out what God will do for you. He can mold you over a period of time, over a period of months. He can mold you and show you and make you strong. Blessed be God forever. And have your ministry to start surfacing. There's a lot of people who want the ministry from the Lord, but they never get strong enough spiritually for God to give it to you. You have to learn. See, God would not send me to somebody's house or send me to a town or send me to a place to cast the devil out of somebody unless I was strong enough to do it. Unless I knew how, with no shame at all, unless I knew how to say, "In Jesus' name, you devil, come out of that person and let them go free. You're not going to harass this person. I'm not going to let you. Satan, in Jesus' name, I'm talking to you. Come out," I said. Now, unless I know how to do that, he's not going to send me. Why would God send you on a job you don't know how to do? And if you don't know how to do it, like I said, if you don't know how to do that, He'll never send you someplace to cast the devil out of somebody because you don't know how. But if you learn how, it's amazing what the Lord will do for you if you learn how. Always remember this. If you're making notes, put this down. God works through knowledge. Do you understand that? God works through knowledge. And God works with words. That says when you learn the word of God, He works strong with that. God works with words, He works through knowledge. That means knowledge of His word. Also, underneath that, if you're making notes, put the devil works through ignorance.
3: Yes,
2: there's God.
3: Amen.
2: Hallelujah. There's the Lord. As long as the devil can keep you ignorant about the healing power of God, you won't get healed. As long as he can keep you ignorant about the power there is in Jesus' name over devils, you won't get no help. But if you meet somebody that knows the power there is in Jesus' name and take authority over that devil in Jesus' name and tell him what to do, get out! In Jesus' name, or the devil, see, you're supposed to be nice to humans. See, I'm supposed to teach you the Bible and I'm supposed to be nice to you all the time. I'm supposed to be nice, and I am nice to you all the time. I make sure I'm nice to you all the time and love you and nice to you all the time. I'm supposed to be nice to you all the time and mean to the devil. I'm not nice to cancer. I'm not very nice to a devil trying to destroy you. I try to knock that thing loose in Jesus' name. Break its power over your body, over your flesh. Break its power and let it know it don't have no authority. Get out. Get out, I said! And just keep on speaking with authority until you break it loose. And if you do it long enough, you can break it loose, I'll guarantee you. You have to do it long enough, you got to pay the price. A lot of tombstones in the graveyard today because people didn't pay the price. Because Jesus said the devil's here for three reasons: to kill, steal, and destroy. If you don't bind up the devil in Jesus' name and resist him and make him leave you alone, I mean, he can easily kill you. He kills people all the time. Jesus said he's here for three reasons: to kill, first of all, kill, steal, and to destroy. If you don't bind him up, he'll steal your children. He'll steal your mate. He'll steal your business. He's a thief. He'll steal anything you got. If you're a Christian serving the Lord, he'll try to steal it. But you say, I bind you in Jesus' name. No, you don't. You're not going to do this. You're not going to do this. I'm not going to let you have this. I bind you. Take your hand off. In Jesus' name, I claim total victory. And just keep on. On and on and on until you break his power. Everybody say, Jesus' name.
4: Jesus' name.
2: Spoken with authority. Can break any power
4: of the devil.
2: Now raise your hands and shout.
4: Hallelujah.
2: Hallelujah. Hallelujah. Hallelujah. Blessed be the name of the Lord forever. Hallelujah. Thank you, Lord. Thank you, Lord. Thank you, Lord. Well, Brother Haggis standing there talking to me, I got so interested in what he was telling me, you know, if the Lord wasn't going to heal his sister and different things like that, so you know, and I asked him some questions, and I got so interested in that, you know, why God wouldn't heal her, and I learned why he wouldn't heal her. And so I went on to Nashville in about 3 days, the convention that him and me was going to go to, and we received it. He left the next morning early, and we received a telegram from him about three days after that. It says, in Nashville, said, my sister just passed away. And the Lord told him, get up early the next morning and leave and just drive straight to Dallas if you want to see her alive. Because she's going to die soon. And she did. And he told her, well, she loves me. Don't worry about her. She'll come to heaven. She loves me. But she's losing her life about 25 years before her time. because she failed to build her faith. And I healed her once 5 years ago, but she didn't. She spent 5 years of good. I gave her 5 years of good health and gave her time to build her faith. I gave her plenty of time to build her faith. She didn't get interested in build her faith. If you don't build your faith up, the devil will mess you up, people. Amen. Always remember this: devils like flesh. They can't get in human beings; they get in animals. They live in all animals. Just about all animals. Not all of them, but most of them they do. Well, they can do any damage. Some people say, "Well, I'm not going to let my children watch any crazy television shows. I'm going to let them watch nice television shows like Mutual of Omaha." Mutual of Omaha is the most devil-possessed program I've ever seen on television. All they do is kill and eat each other. Most devil-possessed program I've ever seen. But the average person don't know that. They just think, it's just normal for the lion to chase a little deer and get it and tear it all to pieces and eat it. No, it's not normal. It's demons. At the end of the battle of the army of Gideon, the last demon on earth will be the spirit of death. And when all that's done away with, and the spirit of death is bound up by Jesus and the angels and thrown in the lake which burneth with fire and brimstone, and this whole universe, the whole world, this whole world here, will turn back into its original state.
3: Lord.
2: And all the devils will be gone. There'll be no more films about Mutual of Omaha. Because the Bible says the lamb will lay down with the lion, and the lion won't even be the lion will be just like a trained house cat. It won't be chasing them. There's no murdering devils in its chase. You see what I mean? All of them will be gone. That's the reason the demons and the man in the graveyard says, "Well, don't cast us out. I know you come. You're going to cast us out before our time. Well, if you're going to make us leave, let us go in the pigs. Don't just throw us back out in the air. Don't throw us back out in the air, in other words. Let us go in those pigs." And they get in animals that drives them up the wall. Did you ever see dogs chasing a car? Devil possessed. It's not even normal for a dog to chase a car. What's it going to do, eat it? That's one of the craziest devils I've ever seen, to make a dog chase a car. Dogs don't even like cars. Dogs like rabbits. So that's the ignorant, most ignorant, murdering devil. And every dog chases a car, they eventually get killed or get run over, naturally. The devil let the dog chase a car for 3 or 4 years until it wears itself out, and he'll throw it under the car and get killed. And he'll just come out and walk off and get him another dog somewhere. The devil's like flesh, people, do you understand? They're like human flesh, the best. They want to get in you and make you commit adultery and get drunk and take dope. They want to get in you and cause you to have cancer, bad blood, bad back, bad everything, you know. You don't have to accept that. You have to accept nothing from the devil. Amen. The devil is a liar. Jesus said you can't believe nothing he says or does. He's a total, the devil is a total misfit sicko. What do you want to listen to him for? Cancer, something like that, anybody? It's a total invader against the property of God. Your body is the property of God, and cancer has no place in you. And if you'll rise up in Jesus' name and resist it and make it leave, you can break it loose and make it disappear. Yeah. And save your money. Buy tracts with your money. Don't give it to the hospital. He left so early the next morning, I forgot to ask him about what he meant about cursing those knots on my daughter's body and making them leave. He said, I can curse those things and make them leave. I went, oh, brother. I've been praying for 5 years, and they don't leave. They just look at me and get bigger and spew blood at me. Makes you feel like a real prayer warrior. I forgot to ask you, and the greatest thing ever happened to me, one of the greatest things that's ever happened to me in my Christian walk, is for God to block my mind and make me forget to ask him what he meant by that. That's one of the greatest things that ever happened to me. I got mad at myself because I forgot to ask him, because I want to get it done easy, you know what I mean? And I was mad at the devil because he's messing my daughter up, and I got mad at myself because I forgot to ask him. I said, well, bless God, if Brother Hagin has that kind of knowledge about God, if he knows that much about God,

Lord, and writing my name in heaven. I know you're a healer. I've seen you heal people. And I said, I know you're a miracle worker. But I said, now, God, I gotta bring it right down where the rubber meets the road at my house. I have a daughter that's got 42 growths on her. And I said, they're getting uglier and bigger all the time. And I said, I need a miracle, Lord. I need for you to come to my house and give me a miracle. And give my daughter a miracle, Jesus. I need a miracle for my daughter. And I said, now, Lord, if it's possible in this jet age twin situation we live in, for a businessman to reach God and find out the truth, I'm going to be that businessman that does it. So I just started. I said, God, I know you're a miracle worker, and I said, I need for you to come to my house. By faith, Heavenly Father, I want to know what to do, the instructions. I want instructions from you what to do. What am I doing wrong or not doing? And I said, I'm going to seek you. The Bible says, if it's those that diligently seek me, they shall find me. So I said, I'm going to diligently seek you until I find Jesus, the miracle worker. I said, I know you bless me, Lord, and I appreciate you blessing me. And I said, the church I go to, we have good church services. I get to cry and I get to weep and I get to laugh and cry at the same time. I get blessed. I get so blessed. And I get blessed with sermons. I get blessed with everything. I said, but that's not a miracle. I said, I got to find Jesus, the miracle worker. I'm going to seek you until I find Jesus, the miracle worker. And I said, Lord, I want you to come to my house. Jesus, I need you to come to my house and give my daughter a miracle. I said, I'm asking you, Lord, come to my house and give my daughter a miracle. Lord, I need you to come to my house and give my daughter a miracle. Jesus, the miracle worker, I need you, Lord. Jesus, the miracle worker. And I said, Jesus, the miracle worker. Jesus, the miracle worker. Lord, I'm seeking you, the miracle worker, Jesus. Jesus, I know you're a miracle worker, and I confess with my mouth, and I believe it in my heart that you're a miracle worker. The Bible says you're a miracle worker. The written word of God says you're a miracle worker, Jesus. And I believe you're a miracle worker. And I believe you set miracles in the church. And I belong to the church. I need a miracle for my daughter, a miracle, Lord. You gave people in the Bible a miracle. And I go in my living room and I said, Lord, you gave people in the Bible right here a miracle. I need a miracle from you for my daughter. And I, Jesus, I'm seeking you, the miracle worker, and I'm asking you, Lord, and praising your name, and asking you to come to my house. Give me a miracle. Jesus, give my daughter a miracle. Jesus, the miracle worker. I want Jesus, the miracle worker. I'm seeking Jesus, the miracle worker. And so sometimes I lay down in my living room. I say, Jesus, the miracle worker. I need you to come to my house, Jesus, the miracle worker. Jesus, the miracle worker. Not a Baptist Jesus, but Jesus, the miracle worker. But Jesus in the Bible, the miracle worker. Jesus, I need you to come to my house and give me a miracle. Jesus, I'm seeking Jesus, the miracle worker. Jesus, the miracle worker. Please come to my house. Jesus, I call you my miracle worker. Jesus! I did that for 2 weeks. You might say, Brother Noble, dear God, you have to go through all that? Now, I don't know. Maybe you have another version. I don't know anything about what you have to go through with. I'm just teaching you what works. If you can get God to come and give you a miracle for your children some other way, fine, praise the Lord. If you can look up and say, Lord, please come to my house and give me a miracle for my child. Thank you, Lord. And he comes right then and does it. More power to you. I couldn't get him to do it that way.
You probably

0: but I can't either. I mean, he just wouldn't come. I prayed 5 years, he didn't come. But I didn't pray like that, though. When I started that and paying the price and letting him know, and I called him miracle worker, letting him know, I spent hours, 2 weeks. About 2 weeks I went through that. And I didn't get shook up or anything. I just made up my mind. It's very calm. I just made up my mind. I am going to seek God until I find Jesus the miracle worker for my child. And I'm not going to take no for an answer. I'm not going to take no for an answer. I found out that God loves that kind of faith. And I also found out that kind of faith gets God's attention. Do you know why God hasn't done what you want him to do? It's because your faith is too weak and too lazy. You haven't got his attention yet. As soon as you pay the price to get his attention, and you tell him what you want, and you won't take no for an answer, he'll come to your house. Brother Noble, you mean Jesus will come to my house? Oh yeah, he'll come to your house. Give me a break. Will he come to your house? Yes, he'll come to your house. Because he loves you and your children. Hallelujah. He'll come to your house. His power will come to your house and bring you heaven's blessing. Not earthly blessings, he'll bring you heaven's blessing. And I think the great part about God is, you know, he's so kind and so wonderful. If you're ignorant like me, now Brother Hagin had more knowledge than me, but if you were ignorant like me, just been praying for 5 years, but you hadn't been praying correctly, and if you'll seek him like that long enough, I'll tell you what he did for me. I didn't have that kind of knowledge, you see what I mean? I was still wondering in my mind, well, what did Brother Hagin mean by that? I can curse those growths and they'll disappear, and I can make them disappear. And I thought, I still wonder how can he do that? How can he do that? It's just one thing to do something and another thing to know how to do it. To want it done and to know how to do it. About 2 weeks goes by, and my daughter, after service one Sunday night, went to church, and Bobby came out and brought my daughter home, and they were sitting in the den. And just sitting on the couch, you know. And I'm in the kitchen around, you know, and walking in the hallway. And this particular time, this is after service one Sunday night, I was walking, I turned left in the living room there, and I had a piano there on the right. And I turned left there to go to the living room. In my living room, we have three entrances, one from the dining room, one from the hallway, and one from the den. And I was walking up like this, up the hallway, and I turned in like this to go in my living room, and I got in my living room about two or three steps like this right here. And I walked into something. It's like a white cloud. It's like another world. I walked into something. I just walked into another world, and the presence of God was all around me, just like all around. That quick. Stop. I was walking. Stop me. All around me, and I broke, and I began to weep, and I was standing there, and I was just weeping and weeping, and I wept and I wept and I wept, and all of a sudden, just all of a sudden, my five senses began to disappear from me. My five senses, my eyesight began to disappear. My taste began to disappear. My hearing began to disappear. My talk, everything about me began to disappear. And all of a sudden, I was up here. And my body was down here. And I was going up, up, up, up, up, up, up. And I started getting afraid. It was so holy and so clean. I got so afraid I couldn't hardly stand it. Then just all of a sudden, I was standing there in another world. Not this world, but another world. I was standing there. The world that was full of peace and beauty and contentment and patience. But I was afraid to be there. It was like a holy awe that was on me. Now, the only reason I was afraid, I wasn't afraid anybody would hurt me, but it was so clean and holy I couldn't hardly stand it. How long are you going to put up with those growths in your daughter's body? Just a calm, strong, deep voice. How long? Now get those words. How long are you going to put up with those ghosts on your daughter's body? Anything that's wrong with you this morning, let me ask you a question, the same question God asked me. How long are you going to put up with it? God will put up with it as long as you do. He won't never do anything about it. Get that straight. He won't never do anything about it. He'll put up with the cancer just as long as you do. When you get sick and tired of cancer in your body, you get sick and tired of having a bad back, you get sick and tired of having bad kidneys, you get so sick and tired of it that you claim new ones in Jesus' name with a ruthless, unwavering faith. And he'll give you new ones. But until you get tired, if you allow yourself to stay over and live in the lap of satisfaction, I guarantee you he won't ever do anything about it. If he ever does do anything about it, it'll have to be through an anointing that's on somebody else's life for public ministry. And when you get healed that way, it's called getting healed on a credit. The number one way for you to be healed is believe the Lord Jesus yourself, not Benny Hinn for you, not me for you. I go to Benny's church and speak sometime. He called me the other day. He said, Brother Norville, you talked to me one time about this and told me it happened. He said, in my big crusades where I'm having 10, 15, 20,000 people a night, he said, the Lord is performing marvelous miracles. He says, Norville, a lot of those marvelous miracles that the Lord is giving to the people are losing them. I said, well, I told you they would. Unless they're taught scripture, they'll hold on to it. You have to be taught how to hold fast to the things you get from God. You have to hold on to it. The devil don't mean for you to keep it. He means to steal it away from you. You have to tell the devil, hey, devil, I'm not going to listen to you. You're a loser. You're a misfit.
1: That's right.
0: You don't even have no home. You're nuts. You're on back and forth through the air like some crazy person. You don't even have enough sense to keep your home. You lost your home. Well, I bind you in Jesus' name. I'm not listening to you. Get out of here. Take your hand off of my body and leave me alone.
1: Amen.
0: Jesus is my healer, and I confess I have good health in Jesus' name.
2: Amen.
0: Good health, Satan. Good health. Good health. Good health. Good health. Good health. But at the 50th time you say good health, he'll say, don't say that. You drive him nuts. And so, the Lord asked me, how long are you going to put up with those growths in your daughter's body? Well, you know what I thought? I thought to myself, oh, brother. You know, I said, and I was, you know, I was so scared to even be there. Lord, I don't know what you mean. I don't know what you mean. How long am I going to put up with them? I said, Jesus, Lord, I don't have them. I'm not putting up with them. They're not on me. I don't have them. My daughter has them. Well, when you get that dumb, you know, this is the way he talks to you. Next thing he said to me was stronger. But I saw, now men, don't get mad at me, but I'm going to have to tell you the truth. It's scriptural too, and I'm going to have to tell you the truth, what God told me. I said, Lord, those girls are not on me, Lord. They're on my daughter. They're not on me. I don't have them. They're not on me. Now listen to the sound of his voice. He says, you're the head of your house. And like revelation knowledge, like a streak of lightning went across. And I saw it. When he said it, I saw it. Everything happens at my house is my fault. Because I'm the head of my house. The head, I said. God says the man is the head of the house. And the woman is under the man. And the man is under Jesus. And Jesus is under God, the Father. So Jesus said, whatever you ask the Father in my name, he'll give it to you. Amen. And the children under the mother. You understand? God, Jesus, man, woman, children. Like five generations. Five different people. And if you can stay in your place, and if you men can stay spiritually in your place and make yourself strong spiritually and make up your mind once and for all to study that kind of scriptures and say, well, I'm going to learn to take authority over devils. They're not going to destroy my family. I'm going to let them destroy my family in Jesus' name. My children are not going to go to hell. And the devil has to mess up your children. Go ahead and lay your hands on them. Men, well, the best thing you do, you come in from work and your wife says, oh, little Johnny is so sick and back in the bedroom. As soon as your wife tells you that, men, now you're the head of the house, let me show you something. As soon as your wife tells you that, say, no, you don't, Satan. This is my house. This house and me and my wife and children belong to God. You're not going to make my son sick. I bind you in Jesus' name. And when you go in the room, I said, I lay my hands on my child in Jesus' name. And I claim the healing power of God right now to go through my child's body and make all this affliction and fever disappear in Jesus' name. Get off of my child in the name of the Lord Jesus Christ. Let my child's body go free. Come off of it, I said, in Jesus' name. Thank you, Lord, for healing my child in the name of the Lord Jesus Christ. By faith, it's done in Jesus' name. I praise you, Lord, for healing my child in Jesus' name. And go outside and shout if you want to. He said, well, will the Lord heal my child, Brother Norval? Every time.
2: Amen. Amen.
0: If the father will do it every time, it'd always be nice if the wife joined him and they joined together. But the father's the head of the house. If he goes and lays his hands on that child, God will heal it every time. You could break the power of the devil over your child. But if you just flounder around, you know, if you let your faith get lazy and flounder around and want to call three or four neighbors, you know, or don't call anybody, you know, and just say, well, we love the Lord. Won't be very long. You'll be going to the doctor, hospital, medicine, everything else. You know, dear God. When your wife first told you, when you break the power of the devil over it right then in Jesus' name and start screaming at the devil, no, no, no, you're not. Satan, what are you doing in this house anyway? What do you mean? What do you mean, you thief? Jumping on one of my children, making them sick. I bind you in Jesus' name. Get out of this house! Because I saw it. When I was in heaven, I saw it. When the Lord said it to me, I saw it. Like a streak of lightning, I saw it. Like revelation knowledge came to me, I saw it. Everything happened in my house, my family. Everything happened on my property that I own. My property is my fault. If you're spirit filled and know the authority and power there is in Jesus' name, if you buy a piece of property, devils don't have no right to get on your property. You can make devils leave your property and walk over and stand on the other man's property. Get off of my property in Jesus' name. Get off! Get out of my house! Get out of my house! Get off of my property! And they have to get off too, your property, because you belong to the Lord and you speak with authority. And them demons will go over there, stand on somebody else's property, and look back at you like this. You can't come on my property, leave my children alone. Get out, I said. They get so mad at you because they can't harass your children no more because you won't let them. They get mad. I mean, they really get mad. They'll try to come back and everything. I said, get out, I said. You can make them leave. God said to me, you're the head of your house. I said, oh yeah. I said, yes, Lord. Yes, Lord. Now listen to the instructions. He said one thing to me, made me feel good. Of course, I felt good at everything he said to me, but one thing. He didn't say he's going to do something. He said, if he does what you do. He says, if you will curse the roots of those growths in your daughter's body, and if you'll curse them in my name, they will die just like the fig tree did when I cursed it.
2: Hallelujah.
0: And if you'll believe and not doubt, they'll disappear. Son, you belong to me the same as Hagen does. I said, well, glory to God. Blessed be the name of the Lord. Are you born again?
2: Yes.
0: Well, you belong to God the same as I do. Anything I can get Jesus to do, you can get him to do it. If you call me on the phone at my office, it says, Brother Norville, when you was up in Canton, Ohio, I picked up something that morning. And I went and prayed for my child, and God healed my child, gave my child a miracle. I said, well, I believe it. I believe you can do it. I believe you can get God to do that. I believe you can get God to do anything. You can. Not somebody for you. You can. Blessed be the name of the Lord forever.
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So here is the good news, my friends. The good news. There is, therefore, now no condemnation, no punishment, no curse for all those who are in Christ Jesus. All your fears have been taken away. Instead, hope has been given. Because God, out of His great love, redeemed us on the cross. So now, my friends, no power of hell and no scheme of man

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So here is the good news, my friends. The good news. There is, therefore, now no condemnation, no punishment, no curse for all those who are in Christ Jesus. All your fears have been taken away. Instead, hope has been given. Because God, out of His great love, redeemed us on the cross. So now, my friends, no power of hell and no scheme of man

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1: Romans 1:21, this is how it's described. This is what happens to you when you ignore the commands and you do tradition. This is what happens to you when you learn the truth and you decide not to obey it. It's the most dangerous place in the world. God told me one time, he says, I'm not telling you things because you don't have the character to keep them and I don't want to get you in transgression. That's what he told me. He says, I would talk to you more about it, but you don't have the character to keep what I want to tell you. So you would, when you heard it, you'd be disobedient and I would have to hold you accountable in a different way. Tell me God don't have mercy. I hope you understand what I just said. Did I say that clear enough for you to understand? God loved me enough to knew I wasn't that far along. If you don't, you'll be like the rich young ruler and you'll push God to tell you the truth and you'll have to walk away. And you won't keep it. Is anybody here? That's a biblical example about what I said. Because that when they knew God, this is the people who knew God, right? They glorified him not as God. This is the big indicator of your life. If you are unhappy and a complainer and a whiner and you don't like everybody around you, you're not happy for what you got, and you're not thanking God you're breathing, and you're not thanking your car got gas today, you're not thanking God that you have food for the day, neither were they thankful. Bingo. If you're not thankful, you become vain. It's about you. All of a sudden, when you're not thankful, everything revolves around what you didn't get, what you want, what you didn't have, and what they did to you. No gratitude will produce that attitude. They became vain in their imagination. They start imagining the things about themselves. I don't get this. I, me. And then the third phase, their foolish heart was darkened. It becomes dark inside of you. All because of no gratitude. This is going to sound really funny. You know you get to breathe. You don't have to. You get to breathe today. You get to have kids today. You get to work today. You get to. Get. I don't even know if it's a word, but it's good for this sermon right here. Let's get it done. You get to go to school. You get to have a family. You get to have a house. You get to have friends. You see the difference when you feel as though it's a privilege instead of an entitlement. Entitlement produces that, what that scripture said. And here's the next step. You think you know. I know what you do. It says, professing themselves to become wise, they became fools. All because of no gratitude, you go into an area of a bad attitude and you watch your marriage deteriorate, your finances deteriorate, and you blame everybody but you. As if God is limited to anybody around you. I'm not telling you God's going to kill your buddy, but you know he could. He told Abraham, I'll kill them all and make a great nation out of you. I'm so mad. Now, I'm not saying he will. He certainly won't kill him for that bad attitude. I can tell you that. People are not your problem. I'm big on personal responsibility, and I stick at it almost in every sermon that I preach, that you're held accountable alone. Daniel got delivered. Joseph got delivered. You know, their personal relationship with God got them. The lions didn't eat them. They ate everybody else, but they didn't eat them. Didn't eat him. The fire didn't even bother them. Burned up the guys that threw it in, but didn't bother them. None. God can deliver you no matter what's going on. Amen. But you have to believe him. All those people had in common is they took a stance. It's not God's power, it's your stance. His power is always there. Where are you standing? Are you standing in him? Or are you on the fence because you like this side and you like this side?
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1: This is what Christmas is really about, Matthew 1:21. Like out of all the things you get your kids and teach your kids, and I believe in giving gifts, I think it's great. But underlying truth, and she shall bring forth his son. If your kids don't know anything but this scripture, you taught them more than all the gifts you gave them. This is the real gift. Jesus was the gift. And I know we have cliches, he's the reason for the season and all that. And that's true. That Christmas is a holiday that is celebrated in ignorance by most people. They don't even know what they're worshiping. They don't even know what they're doing. And they shall call his name Jesus, for he shall save his people from their sins. That's what Christmas is all about. You can buy them things, but if that's not in there, you didn't get it done yet. You just had a tradition, but you nullified the power by omitting the truth. So they'll be powerless with their toys. And then we're going to touch the other sacred one, just because I didn't want to. I don't like preaching these kind of topics, because it seems we had these when we was young Christians, and there's been so much preaching that has gone on since 30 years ago. But this all needs to be known. It just needs to be known in a different way, because things have moved so far. But they still need to be known. So since we're here, we're going to touch Halloween. Why not? Might as well. I thought, when I read this, you know, even if you don't know God, how much do you got to know when somebody dresses up like a goblin, a vampire, a ghost? How much do you got to know? I mean, no offense, we're Christians. How much enlightenment do you need to know that it's a pagan holiday? It's about scaring people. And you know you attract spirits with what you play. That's right. And what you view. I watched a commercial for a Halloween thing years ago. And the anointing of that devil come in my house. I could feel it. It's because I know the difference. You know how many people don't know the difference? And they let that spirit get in their kids and in their eye gates. Because these are the gates, baby. Here and here. If they see it, they got it. It usually goes down in their inward parts. And you wonder why they're fickle at 15. It's because when they were 5, you took them around to celebrate a pagan holiday. I'm not preaching against you all. I decided I'm going to start laying things out now because something's happening to me. It's not that I don't care. I don't care. Look, you need to know that I don't believe you should celebrate the holiday. Now, if you choose to and you put your kids on Facebook with the candy in the bags, that's your business. But I personally will be held accountable for not making my stand. So I'm going to make it, and you all just sort it out. But you know where I stand with it. I struggled with it always. I've always struggled with it. I never personally told my kids there was a Santa Claus out of my lips, because I just felt like I can't lie like that. If I've killed the voice of truth to the people that I love, how are they going to know the difference? It's important that I stay as close to the truth as I can, but I didn't know back then God was making me a ministry gift either. You know what I mean? If you're gonna, it's not good for people who have an assignment to lead people to even joke much. The scripture says that you don't make a lot of jokes when you're designing to lead people, when God's designing you to lead people. You know, the KKK wore hats and stuff too, you know. They killed people. Nobody knew who they were. They wore masks. It's funny, when I've told Rena this, you know, them masks, them opera masks and those You ever see them masks people wear over their faces? I always knew they was evil, but I never knew why. I'm sure there's an origin to it. Those of you who want to go on a bunny trail, like, I hope this don't sound bad. I'm satisfied with the witness. Unless I'm going to teach it, I don't have to go understand the entire meaning behind it. You know, I got a witness inside of me. I can govern by my spirit and the word. I don't have to study out all the evil to understand evil. Yeah, I study God and I know evil. Hallelujah. She's with me. If you study God, you know evil. If it doesn't bear witness with your spirit, you know. So the whole theme of Halloween is a terrifying thing. And we tried to dress it up so it looked good, so we could have fun with our kids. And I would tell you that you probably shouldn't expose your kids to all that demonic activity. You'd be had to just do something else with them. And I'd be way ahead if you told them, you know, that's not really rooted in our faith, honey. I love you, but I want you to understand this is not rooted in the Bible. This is not what God asked us to do. Let me tell you what God asked us to do. Will you stick out? Will you, yes. Will you have to take a stand? Yes. Will all the other, will you have to explain to your kids that they can't impose their belief system on other children? Yes, you will have to teach your kids and help them. How do you like that? Now you got to see, being a real parent is a lot of work.
2: Come on now. Amen.
1: You got to start explaining. And you got to tell them in life you're going to have to take a stance. That's why the kids fall for everything, because we never taught them to take a stance.
2: Right.
1: If we'd have taught them to stand, they wouldn't fall. We have to teach them to stand. Having done all to stand, give them Ephesians 6. Having done all to stand, stand.
2: Yes.
1: Don't say that, honey. They Oh, you're so cute. The devil has great packages. He knows how to package it for what he wants to get done, from prostitution to children's shows. He's the master of media. I think he is. And he uses music usually to carry it. You have to be wise enough to work that out. God uses everything and anybody. And any success you have, you got from God.
0: 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We pray that this anointed message has been a blessing to your life. 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
2: Praise the Lord. I'm Pastor Ronnie Lee Patrick. I'm founding pastor of New Beginnings Church and World Outreach here in Warsaw, Indiana. It's a privilege to be able to come to you today, whether you're listening on FM radio or whether you're listening on shortwave radio around the world. At the end of this message today, you're going to be given a mailing address for here at the church, and we would love for you to be able to send us a letter. Let us know what God is doing in your life so that we can sit here and read those letters and rejoice with you over what God's doing. If you have a prayer request, let us know. We will put them on the prayer wall here at New Beginnings Church and World Outreach, and we will faithfully pray with you. If you receive Jesus Christ as Lord and Savior through this broadcast, we would love to hear from you, as we would love to rejoice with the angels in heaven that rejoice over a lost soul that comes home to Jesus Christ. Our message today is, we are in a war, part two. We are in a war, part two. It started with Satan and Adam's fall. It's a war that we don't have a choice about. You can't run from it. It's global. It's unlimited. And it is a deadly conflict. St. John's 10:10 tells us that the thief cometh not but for to steal, to kill, and to destroy. He hates you because you are a created being of God, and he wants to destroy you. He don't want you to prosper in anything. He wants you to be a defeated individual. He don't want you to have any joy. He don't want you to have any peace. He don't want you to have any fellowship with the Father. He wants to kill, steal, or destroy you. Ephesians chapter 6, verse 11 through 17 says, put on the whole armor of God, that you may be able to stand against the wiles of the devil. In other words, wiles means schemes or craftiness. It says, for we wrestle not against flesh and blood, but against principalities, against powers, against the rulers of darkness of this world, against spiritual wickedness in high places. Wherefore, take unto you the whole armor of God, that you may be able to withstand, in other words, resist in the evil day, and having done all to stand. Stand therefore, having your loins girt about with truth, and having on the breastplate of righteousness, your feet shod with the preparation of the gospel of peace, above all taking the shield of faith, wherewith you shall be able to quench all the fiery darts of the wicked, and take the helmet of salvation, and the sword of the Spirit, which is the Word of God. We talked about the feet is to be shod with the preparation of the gospel of peace. See, a lot of people in the body of Christ have lost their peace. They've lost their joy. Now, they haven't lost their salvation. They still have on the helmet of salvation. But they're no longer shod with the gospel of peace. They no longer have the joy of their salvation. They're tormented by the powers of darkness because they do not keep the whole armor of God on. See, some people think that that's an automatic thing, that when salvation comes, you just get all the armor put on. It's on for the rest of your life, but it's not so. The Bible gave us a commandment, put on the whole armor of God. Now, if salvation took care of it, why is there other things? And we'll discuss the helmet of salvation later. Why is there the gospel, you know, our feet to be shod with the preparation of the gospel of peace? These are each individual pieces of armor. And if you're walking around without the full armor of God on, you're walking around with vital parts of your body open to the attack of the enemy. And he will attack. We go on with the breastplate of righteousness. Romans chapter 3, verse 21 through 24 says, but now the righteousness of God without the law is manifested, being witnessed by the law and the prophets. even the righteousness of God, which is by faith of Jesus Christ unto all and upon all them that believe. For there is no difference. For all have sinned and come short of the glory of God, being justified freely by his grace through the redemption that is in Christ Jesus. We need to keep on the breastplate of righteousness, understanding that it's not our righteousness. It's the righteousness of Jesus Christ. It is that free gift that allows us to be justified in the presence of Almighty God. 1 Thessalonians chapter 5, verse 8 says, "But let us who are of the day be sober, putting on the breastplate of faith and love." The breastplate. See, that comes with the righteousness of Christ. Understanding that it's not about you, it's not about me, but it's all about him. It's not your righteousness, it's not my righteousness, but it's his righteousness. See, our righteousness, the Bible says, is of filthy rags. It will not get you anything except the eternal pits of hell. But the righteousness of Jesus will make us justified, make us not guilty before the eyes of God. The helmet of salvation. The helmet of salvation. Romans chapter 12, verse 1 and 2 says, "I beseech you therefore, brethren, by the mercies of God, that you present your bodies a living sacrifice, holy, acceptable unto God, which is your reasonable service. And be not conformed to this world, but be ye transformed by the renewing of your mind, that you may prove what is that good and acceptable and perfect will of God." Romans chapter 8, verse 6 through 7 says, "For to be carnally minded is death, but to be spiritually minded is life and peace. Because the carnal mind is enmity against God," means an enemy of God, "for it is not subject to the law of God, neither indeed can be." Folks, we got to understand that the helmet of salvation, you know, we must know and understand the Word of God. We need to understand that our spirit man become alive. We got to understand that our bodies, our flesh, is enmity against Christ. But we got to understand that deep inside of us, we are the temple of the Holy Ghost. We are the temple of God, and it requires the Word of God to be activated within our lives. We cannot look at things with our carnal mind. The Word said to be carnally minded is death, but to be spiritually minded is life and peace, having on the helmet of salvation. The helmet of salvation, protecting our brain and our vital part of our head in the spirit realm. Loins girt about with truth. Jesus said, "I am truth." Jesus said, "I am truth." St. John's 14:6 said, "Jesus said unto him," speaking to Thomas, "I am the way, the truth, and the life. No man cometh unto the Father but by me." Our fellowship with God is based on truth. The truth of God must be what motivates us. You're listening to my voice today. You must understand what that scripture said, "No man cometh unto the Father but by me." Nobody No thing can get you to heaven except Jesus Christ. Jesus Christ, the Son of the only living God. You can't believe in Jesus as a good prophet, a good teacher, or a good man and make it to heaven. You've got to believe that He is the Son of God. You've got to receive Him as Lord and Savior. You must have your loins girt about with truth, the truth of the Word of God. You cannot make it to heaven without going through Jesus. Shield of faith. Hebrews chapter 11, verse 8 through 9 says, by faith Abraham, when he was called to go out into the place which he should after receive for an inheritance, obeyed. And he went out not knowing whether he went. He just went by faith. He knew God called him out, and he went. Verse 9 says, by faith he sojourned in the land of promise, as in a strange country, dwelling in the tabernacles with Isaac and Jacob, the heirs with him of the same promise. Ephesians 6:16 says, go back to verse 9 for a moment. Abraham by faith. You can't give anything from God except by faith. You can't even get salvation until you believe that Jesus is the Son of God. You got to receive Him by faith. Ephesians 6:16 says, above all, take the shield of faith wherewith you shall be able to quench all the fiery darts of the wicked. Darts are evil thoughts, lusts, passions, temptations of various kinds. Why above all? Hebrews 11:6 says, but without faith it is impossible to please Him. For he that cometh to God must believe that He is, and he that is a rewarder of them that diligently seek Him. You cannot please God without faith. I cannot please God without faith. We can't do anything for God without faith. Everything is required by faith. I can't preach a sermon without faith being there. See, I got to have faith in God's Word. I got to have faith in the Spirit of God, the Holy Ghost. I got to have faith. Because if I don't have faith, then why am I doing what I'm doing? It takes faith to please God. And without it, folks, you're hell bound. It's just that simple. Sword of the Spirit. Ephesians 6:17 says, and the sword of the Spirit, which is the Word of God. There's no guesswork there. We understand that the sword of the Spirit is the Word of God. It's the only offensive weapon that we have. It's given to us so that we can combat against the wiles of the enemy. We got to understand the difference between the Rhema word and the Logos word. The Logos word is the written word of God. It's your Bible. In its form that it's in, it's good for nothing. But see, once you start reading the Word of God, once you start eating the Word of God, once you start allowing the Holy Spirit to teach you, it comes out of its Logos form into the Rhema form. it becomes the spoken word of God unto you. And once it becomes the spoken word of God unto you, then you will be able to stand. You will be able to warfare. Because you know. It's not because the pastor told you so. It's because the Spirit of God told you so. Well, I remember 25 years ago, this is what the church said to do. No, it's what the Spirit of God is saying to do today. See, once you receive a revelation from God, it burns deep within your spirit. You've been taught by the Holy Ghost. And once you receive revelation knowledge, the enemy cannot move you. See, it's no longer head knowledge, but it becomes heart knowledge. It becomes alive inside of you. Hebrews chapter 4, verse 12 says, "For the word of God is quick and powerful and sharper than any two-edged sword, piercing even to the dividing asunder of soul and spirit and of the joints and marrow, and is a discerner of thoughts and intents of the heart, feelings, passions, desires, appetites, thoughts and intents of the innermost being, the heart." The word of God can go in and it can divide. It can separate. It can cut those things out if we will allow it to do so. I remember hearing people say, "Well, I'm going to preach the word of God tonight and it just may step on some toes." And I tell you what, folks, getting your toes stepped on isn't fun, but I'm telling you, if it's the Spirit of God, if it's the word of God and it convicts your heart, you need to let that word go in and cut out what it needs to cut out. Because if you don't allow it to do that, you just might not make heaven. Revelations chapter 2, verse 12 says, "And to the angel of the church of Pergamos write, these things saith he that has a sharp sword with two edges." Revelations 2:16 says, "Repent or else I will come unto you quickly and will fight against them with the sword of my mouth." Revelations 19, verse 4 through 15 says, "And the armies which were in heaven followed him upon white horses, clothed in fine linen, white and clean. And out of his mouth goes a sharp sword, and with it he shall smite the nations, and he shall rule them with a rod of iron. And he treadeth the winepress of the fierceness of the wrath of Almighty God." See, just like a sharp two-edged sword comes out of the mouth of Jesus. See, you know how he's going to defeat the Antichrist in the battle of Armageddon? He's just going to speak a word. See, he's just going to speak a word and that sharp two-edged sword's going to come out. And it is going to slice and dice the enemy to pieces. See, just like Jesus speaks, see, he's given us the sword of the Spirit. How do we use the sword of the Spirit? We speak it. We speak the word of God. See, when the enemy comes at you, you got to lift up the word of God against him. You got to speak the word of God. When the enemy brings fear against you, you got to speak the words of God concerning fear over your life. Proverbs 18:21 says, Death and life are in the power of the tongue. Your tongue, my tongue. Death and life are in the power of the tongue. I used to wonder why that says death first. Why say death and life instead of saying life and death? This is my own personal belief. I believe it speaks death first because there's more death spoken by Christians than there is life. Man, all you got to do is go around and talk to people in the church, people that are supposed to be saved, on their way to heaven, supposed to be full of the life of Christ. Man, they'll get you so run down. You can go in with a bunch of joy and you get done talking to them and listening to them, and they'll have you so pulled down. They're defeated. They're sad. You know, they're on medication because of the attacks of the enemy. Why? They've been speaking death out of their mouth. They ain't been speaking life. They haven't been speaking the word of God, but they've been speaking the lies of the enemy. People are depressed because of the words they speak. They are continually speaking death instead of speaking life into their lives. Death and life are in the power of the tongue. They that love it will eat the fruit thereof. Can I tell you, folks, there is always going to be fruit if you're speaking words of death. You will have rotten fruit that will kill you. But if you're speaking life, you will have good fruit. You will have good fruit that will nourish your spirit man. Death and life are in the power of the tongue. They that love it will eat the fruits thereof. Let me ask you a question today. Do you have holes in your armor? Do you have a dull sword from not studying the Word of God? Do you have a broken shield from loss of faith? Is your feet unshod from the loss of peace? Have you backslidden because you removed your helmet of salvation? We are in a war. We can either roll over and not fight back, not use the weapons that God has given us, not put on the armor that He has given us. Or we can fight back. We can put on the whole armor of God, and we can use the weapons that God has given us. It's up to each one of us on what we're going to do. God will not make you do anything. You've got to get a determination that enough is enough. No longer am I going to allow the enemy to trot me down, to just run shot over me. No longer am I going to allow his attacks to affect me. No longer am I going to fall into the traps that he has set before me. But I am going to pray. I'm going to seek the face of God. I'm going to get into the Word of God. I'm going to eat the Word of the God. I am going to get my spiritual man energized. I'm going to fast. I'm going to worship Him. I'm going to go to church and allow the Spirit of God to re-energize me. I'm tired of being defeated. I'm tired of the demons of hell having a party over my misery. It's time that I had a party over their misery. For greater is he that's in me than he that's in the world. Folks, you got to get unsatisfied with where you're at. You got to understand that there is a place of joy. There is a place of peace. There is a place of safety that God wants you to live and dwell in. Not just come and visit once in a while, but he wants you to live there. He wants you to dwell with him there in that place. But it starts with the words that you speak. And if you're listening to my voice today and you don't know Jesus Christ as your Lord and Savior, God has made it so simple. If you'll just repeat this short prayer after me, you'll be saved. Say, God, I come to you in the name of Jesus. I come to you a sinner in need of a Savior. Right now, Father, I ask you to forgive me my sins. I ask you to wash them away with the precious blood of thy Son, Jesus. Jesus, I ask you to come into my heart, to be my Lord and Savior. And I promise you, I'll follow you all the days of my life. If you said that prayer and you meant it from your heart, you're born again. That's what Jesus called it. You're born again. You're blood bought. You're sanctified by the blood of Jesus. You're on your way to heaven. If you died right now, you'd cross over into glory. God loved you so much.
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3: Hello and welcome to Maintain the Flame with Keith Collins, the program where we anticipate an experience with the Lord on each and every episode. Thank you so much for listening today, and my prayer is that you will be strengthened, encouraged, and challenged in your daily walk with the Lord as you listen. The primary purpose for this program is to be a source of inspirational truth that will not only awaken a deeper hunger within you for more of God, but also a source of encouragement when it comes to maintaining a deep passion for the Lord. Leviticus 6:12 says, "The fire on the altar must be kept burning. It must not go out." This Old Testament verse spoke into the sacrificial burnt offering practices of the temple, and it reflects the fact that we as the bride of Christ are now the temple of the Holy Spirit. Therefore, we have a responsibility to steward our walk with God and to maintain His flame that He has ignited in our hearts. I am your host, Keith Collins, and I invite you to join me now as we explore biblical truths that help us to maintain the flame of God upon the altar of our hearts. Well, hello and welcome to Maintain the Flame this week. I am your host, Keith Collins, and I trust that you are experiencing the love of God, the power of God, the presence of God, the purposes of God in your life today. I'm blessed to know that you're listening. And as always, I encourage you to send us a line, send us a message. You can access us and reach us through keithcollins.net. You can also reach us through impactgf.org. Those are both of our websites, and you're able to send us a message or a prayer request or a comment, a question, whatever, through there. So we love hearing from you, and you know, we do hear from some of you from time to time, and it's always a blessing, especially when we hear that the content that we are sharing each week is encouraging you, it's inspiring you, it's challenging you to go deeper in your walk with Jesus. So that's really what we're all about. So thank you so much for reaching out to us. And again, if we've never heard from you, drop us a line. It'd be such a blessing to hear from you. Well, let me just say that this past weekend, I was blessed to preach at a new church that has recently been planted, a few months ago, actually, by some former students of mine that are just dear people of God, Skylar and Michelle Linderman. They've planted a wonderful church in the city of Morgantown, West Virginia, which is, of course, where West Virginia University is located, a large university there. And the Lord's really using them. They started off in a building that an old mall used to, well, I guess it's still an old mall, but most of the stores are not there that were there in the past. But it's a great facility. And it was really an honor to be with them. And we just saw the Lord just do great things in hearts and lives there this past Sunday. So I was just blessed to speak there. And if you knew about that service and prayed for us, thank you so much. Again, we know that some of you are praying for us each and every week. And this weekend, I'll actually be back in the state of West Virginia again. This time, I'm going to be on the Eastern Panhandle over near the Virginia border. Speaking in Levels, West Virginia, Community Fellowship Church. And so just keep us in prayer. We continue just to ask the Lord to use us and to send us where He wants us to go. So thank you so much for standing with us. Well, you know, last week I finished part four of what I was calling, or what I called, apostolic meekness or humility. And we heard from some of you, and I was blessed to hear that, you know, the Lord used those four messages, those four programs or episodes to encourage you and to bless you. And this week, I want to change subject somewhat and deal with something else that I believe is so important. Let me just, before I even give you the title, let me qualify it by saying this. You know, I've been serving the Lord now for many years, about 38 years, and it's been an incredible journey. There have been challenges, there have been battles, but all in all, I can say that my experience has been amazing. And, you know, the Lord has been so faithful in every area of my life, my family, my finances, ministry, calling, all those things. And, you know, I've made mistakes along the way. We all do, especially in my earlier years. I'm in my mid-50s now, but, you know, really started in ministry. Started pastoring when I was 19 years old, very young. So obviously, you know, made mistakes. But through all my mistakes, God has been so faithful. And I just want to say that, you know, I still have such a passion for Jesus and for more of Jesus. Not because it makes me sound spiritual to say that, but if you ever experience Him, nothing but more of Him will ever really satisfy you. And I have just found that He's amazing, and there's no end to His love, there's no end to His holiness, there's no end to His power, there's no end to His presence, there's no end to His forgiveness, His mercy, His beauty. I mean, He is just amazing, and I say that to say that there are many people, I believe, that walk with the Lord. Maybe they have that first love experience, but somewhere along the way, they get distracted. Now, those distractions can come in many different ways. It could come maybe through disappointment, maybe even disappointment with leaders. And I've been disappointed with leaders. We all have. And to be honest with you, I've probably disappointed some people as a leader. Not that I intended to, but you know, there are different things that distract us. It could be disappointment. It could be busyness or maybe distraction. Some people start off on fire for the Lord, and then they get along the road of walking with God, and they get maybe caught up, and they fall in love with this world. And you know, there's people that start off pure on fire for Jesus and pure in heart, even in ministry, but they begin to idolize ministry. And so there's different things that happen. And then there's also those people that, even though they're Christians, they fall into sinful patterns and sinful lifestyles. And before you know it, they're backslidden and they're away from God and just in a horrible situation. So I say all that to say that I do understand that there are legitimate challenges, legitimate battles, legitimate things that we deal with in our walk with God. But I want to say this, and I'm going to give you the title here in a minute. There is a place in serving Jesus, in knowing the Lord, where we do not have to live in dullness. We do not have to live in lethargy, spiritual apathy, spiritual sleepiness. There's a place of living for the Lord to where he is new and fresh and real every single day. You know, I love seeing older couples that are still in love, that are still holding hands, that are still hugging each other, that still love to be together. And, you know, I have to be honest, the older I get, the more in love I find myself with my wife. And we just grow closer and closer the older we get. And I think that's a picture of how our walk with Jesus should be. We should never get to a place to where Christianity is full of dullness and doldrums. But I believe that our walk with the Lord should be exciting. It should be alive. It should be refreshing. It should be renewing. And when we know him and see him as he really is, as I said earlier, the only thing that really makes sense is having more of him, knowing more of him, desiring more of him. So I want to talk to you today about something I want to just call the primary pursuit. Friend, what are you pursuing in your walk today with the Lord? Now, I understand that most of the people that listen to this broadcast, to this program, are Christians, and I fully understand that. Maybe some aren't, and if you're not, I want to just say that if you ever really come to the saving knowledge of Jesus and you're born again of the Spirit of God, you are saved, then you're never going to find anything as beautiful, as wonderful as him. However, there are many people in their walk with God that come into seasons of just kind of, let me say the best way to describe this, they just kind of lose interest, so to speak. They sometimes even find themselves going through the motions. And I'll be honest with you, I'll be transparent. I've been here myself a few times to where you're still in church, you're still doing even ministry activity, but you've really lost your awe of God. And I don't believe that's the way Christianity should be. I believe that what I see in Scripture, what I see even in history, that there is a place where the Lord just continually becomes more beautiful, more present, more real, more wonderful. And I believe that's the place that God wants us to walk in as believers. So let me read some scripture to you as I start this today. Again, I'm talking to you about the primary pursuit. What is the primary thing in your life that you are pursuing? And if it's not Jesus, then my friend, you need to ask yourself, what do I need to do? What do I need to maybe rearrange? What do I need to maybe repent of in my life in order that Jesus might become my all in all? Because I want to tell you, that is normal Christianity. Anything aside from that is not really normal New Testament Christianity. What we see in the New Testament is that there were a group of people, not that they were perfect, but these were people that when they heard the call of God, when they beheld Jesus as he was, they were willing to lay down everything in order to serve him. Now, they made mistakes. There were interpersonal challenges. But we see even through the writings of the apostles that there was this call to a place of abandonment unto him, to devotion, to worship, to intimacy. And friend, that is what we are called to exist in. That's not just something that we experience when we first get saved, when we go to a powerful, maybe a revival meeting, so to speak. I was in the Brownsville revival for a few years, and that was a glorious thing. But friend, there's not just an experience that happens one time in our walk with God, but there should be a daily place of personal revival that we live in and that we exist in. And I'm convinced from reading the New Testament, I'm convinced from church history, I'm convinced even in my own life that this is where we are called to live in. So let me read Matthew chapter 13 and verses 44 through 46. And then I want to go to Philippians chapter 3 for a moment. But listen to what Jesus says here. Again, the kingdom of heaven is like treasure hidden in a field, which a man found and hid, and for joy over it he goes and sells all that he has, and he buys that field. Now, verse 45, again, the kingdom of heaven is like a merchant seeking beautiful pearls, who when he found one pearl of great price, went and sold all that he had, and he bought it. Now, the picture here that Jesus has given us is the value of Number one, him personally. Number two, the value of knowing him, the kingdom of God, the kingdom of heaven, to where a man would be willing to give up everything, to sell all his possessions in order to purchase this one pearl of great price, this one experience of ultimate experiences, which is knowing the Lord himself. So we see that picture. Now listen to Philippians chapter 3. And verse 7 through 11, this, of course, the Apostle Paul writing here. But he said this, but

I may attain to the resurrection of the dead, a resurrection from the dead. So listen to what Paul is saying here. He's saying, listen, anything that I have ever accomplished, anything that I have ever gained, anything that was gained to me, he says, I actually look at these things as loss in order that I might have Christ. So listen, he said, I count all these things lost. Why? For the excellence of the knowledge of Christ Jesus, my Lord, for whom I have suffered the loss of all things and even count them as garbage or rubbish. Why? That I may gain Christ. And what is Paul saying? There is nothing in this world, whether it be in the world of religion, whether it be in the world of academics, whether it be in the world of business, whether it be in the world of fame and fortune, Paul said, there is nothing that I've experienced, there is nothing that I have accomplished, whether it be being a Pharisee, being an astute student of the law, it doesn't matter, being from the tribe of Benjamin, being a Jew, all those things that I've experienced, that I've known, he said, compared to knowing Jesus, these things are literally rubbish. They are garbage. And what is Paul's cry, his heart cry as he goes down in this narrative, is that I may know Christ, that I may know him and the power of his resurrection, as well as the fellowship of his suffering. So what is Paul saying? I want to know everything there is to know about Jesus. Now, Paul presents a pursuit in his life. Paul is not one that just experienced the Lord on the road to Damascus. And Paul's conversion, of course, was radical. Paul had letters from the high priest, and he was on his way to persecute the church. Of course, Paul was the one that oversaw the first martyrdom of the church as Stephen was martyred. So here Paul is persecuting the church, bringing and allowing physical torment and torture against the church, those that were following this man named Jesus Christ of Nazareth. And he's on his beast on the way to bring persecution, or to bring more persecution to the church. And the Lord arrests him on his beast, throws him to the ground. He's blinded. Many of you know the story. And of course, the Lord speaks to him. And Paul is radically converted to Christ. His life is so radically changed. And Paul is quickly brought into the knowledge of who Jesus is. And he, not too long after that, after spending time with some of the brothers and sisters in the church, he begins his ministry. And his ministry is really expedited. And God uses him powerfully. And here he is writing the church a letter in Philippi, and he's saying, listen, my heart cry is to know him, to pursue him. Well, Paul knew him, of course, but Paul also recognized, he realized that there were deeper levels in Jesus that were attainable, that were available, that were there for him the same way they are there for you and me. And he lived in such a way where he sought him. I love Hebrews chapter 11, I think it's verse 6. It says, and without faith it is impossible to please God. Why? Because anyone who comes to him must believe that he exists and that he rewards those who earnestly seek him. Now, what is the great reward? What is the treasure in the field? What is the pearl of great price? It's not a bigger ministry. It's not a better job. It's not jewels and diamonds and gold and all those things that the world can give. But the greatest treasure is having the Lord himself. He rewards us with himself. Those of us that earnestly seek him, he makes himself available to him, and he rewards us with his presence. He rewards us with deeper revelations of his love to us. And listen, I'm convinced that the depths of Jesus and our pursuit of him are deliberately connected, as only by appropriating both of them brings about this progressive revelation of his beauty with an ongoing hunger and thirst that cannot be quenched. In other words, if you taste of him, the only thing that you can do is experience more of him. So many people look at their Christianity, they look at their walk with God as, hey man, I got saved 10 years ago, 20 years ago, 3 years ago, and that's kind of like it. Well, I would say that's just the beginning of the journey. That's the

0: opening of the door. And it just gets better and better from there. And there's a pursuit that we are invited into. Again, the primary pursuit is Christ. He is the paramount. But again, there's no end to him. You never come to a place to where you find all that there is. You know, it was Bernard of Clairvaux that said, to have found God and still pursue him is the soul's paradox of love. In other words, you don't just experience him one time, my friend. It's not just the fact that you've been saved, and that's the ultimate, of course, that you are saved from your sins and trespasses according to Ephesians, but that's just the beginning again of this pursuit of this ongoing experience that you have with him, to where, listen, the dynamic of pursuing Jesus, even though we have experienced redemption, is the result of this revelation that he cannot be exhausted, or there's no end to him. There's no final end to his love, to his beautiness, to his holiness, to his power. It just gets more and more vast. And listen, I'm convinced that the wells of heaven's glory are really only tapped by way of a constant primary pursuit of the King's presence. I know people that when you're around them, you just feel the Lord upon their lives, man. And if you talk to them, they'll quickly let you know that the primary theme of their day, each and every day, is to know him, is to walk with him, is to experience him. I love the book from Brother Lawrence, Practicing the Presence of God. Friend, that's the life that we're called into. Listen, A.W. Tozer said it this way. He said, I want the presence of God himself, or I don't want anything at all to do with religion. I want all that God has, or I don't want any or anything. And I believe that should be the cry of our heart. God, I don't want religion. I don't want religious experience. I'm not interested in just being a member of a church. I don't want to just be able to stand at a podium and preach or teach the word of God, but Lord, I want to know you. I want to live in such a way that I wake up every day with this mindset. I'm going deeper in Jesus today than I've ever gone before. I'm going to behold him like I've never beheld him. I'm going to know him in his beauty. I'm going to know him, as Paul said, in the power of his resurrection, healing power, deliverance power, power that changes nations. But I'm also going to know him in the fellowship of his sufferings. I want a fellowship in his heart burden for a dying world. I want to fellowship him in brokenness. I want to fellowship him in humility. I want to fellowship with him in what he feels for the condition of lost humanity, for his own people, for even the Jewish people that have not accepted him as Messiah. I want to know the pain he feels so that I can pray for Israel, for Jewish people effectively. I want to know Christ in these places. Friend, it's not just knowing about him. It's not just getting saved one time, but it's walking with him and embracing this primary, ultimate pursuit of knowing Jesus. Friend, do you know him today? Because listen, you can know all about him. You can know the right verses. You can give me the Romans road to salvation. You can tell me how you maybe walked an aisle 10 years ago, 25 years ago in a church, and you took a preacher by the hand, maybe a pastor, and he said, please repeat these words after me. And he prayed a prayer, and you asked Jesus to forgive you. And you might have even gotten saved that way. I'm not saying you don't get saved that way, but I'm convinced that many people have boiled salvation down to a formula when it's much more than that. Salvation is knowing Jesus Christ. It's walking with him. It's something that happens, and we are born again, but then we are being saved, and there's a lifestyle of redemption, forgiveness, joy, salvation, power, holiness, glory. There's a lifestyle of pursuing Jesus, and then there's a final ultimate consummation whenever we'll put off mortality and take on immortality, and that might be a way of even natural death. Maybe even some have experienced that through martyrdom, and they are in their body, and then all of a sudden to be absent from the body is to be present with the Lord, and there's that experience of knowing him even in a greater way. And one day we'll have spirit bodies according to the Bible, and we'll walk in closeness with him in this place of ultimate consummation. But even now, while we are still, as Charles Spurgeon said, we are landlocked in these human bodies. There's something within us that should cry out for more Jesus. Lord, I got to know you, friend. Listen, I'm not trying to be critical or judgmental, but I question people who don't pursue Jesus, that claim to be born again. Now, listen, I understand challenging seasons, and people can go through rough spots. I'm not trying to be critical in no way, shape, or form, but I'm telling you something. If you really ever experience Him, if you really ever know Him, if you ever behold Jesus as He is, in His beauty, in His holiness, in His glory, then, my dear friend, the only thing that ever satisfies you is knowing Him in deeper and in greater ways. There is a treasure to be found. There is a pearl of great price. There is a place. There's a realm of intimacy with the Lord that's available to every one of us. This is not just for the great missionary or the Apostle Paul or the Apostle James or the Apostle Peter. This is not just for some mystical character that lived, 800 years ago and that had dreams and visions. No, friend, this is for every one of us. Every one of us are called to walk into this place of depth with the Lord. Every one of us are called to earnestly seek His face. Every one of us are called to live in His presence, even in the midst of battles. I love what David said, even in the presence of my enemies, you prepare a table before me. Friend, I'm telling you, I have sat at that table many times in the midst of fighting demons, in the midst of horrific darkness as the enemy was trying to supersede or trying to squelch and stop the call of God even upon my own life and family. And I have watched the Lord provide a table, and on that table He provides Himself. He reveals His glory. He reveals His power. He reveals the revelation of divine union with Him. He reveals what Paul prayed in Ephesians chapter 1 for the church of Asia Minor, the church of Ephesus, that they would realize who we're talking about, that they would have wisdom and knowledge and revelation and understand, that they would see how high and wide and deep the love of Jesus is towards us. You see, for many people that are even deconstructing their faith today, and there's a lot of that that's going on, and I'll probably do a program on that in the near future, but many people that deconstruct their faith is because their faith was built more on a formula, I believe, than it was on intimacy with Jesus. You can't deconstruct intimacy, right? If it's real, it's real. That's what John Wesley said. A man with an experience is never at the mercy of a man with an argument. I'm not talking about just feeling something in your emotions. I'm talking about by the Spirit walking with Christ, being born again, becoming a new creature, a new creation, as Paul said, becoming brand new, having cognizance or a conscience that's opened and awakened to the kingdom of heaven, to the glory of the Lord. Friend, that's salvation. That's what it means to be born again. And when you are born again of the Spirit of God, you enter a primary pursuit to where nothing, I've said it already, I'm going to say it again, nothing but more of Jesus will ever satisfy those that really know Him. Let me pray for you. Father, in the name of Jesus, awaken hearts today. Awaken passion, hunger, and thirst within these hearers today, God. Set our hearts ablaze for your glory. In Jesus' name, amen. Hey, listen, I'm going to come back next week and finish this because there's a lot more I want to share. But listen, visit us. 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Again, we would love to hear from you. And I'm rejoicing to know that you are being encouraged. We hear from some of you, and it always blesses us. You be blessed today, and I'll see you next week here again on Maintain the Flame with Keith Collins. God bless you. Thank you so much for listening to Maintain the Flame with Keith Collins today. I trust that you've been blessed and encouraged as you've listened. 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

0: welcome to The Answer to Your Prayers with Dr. Rena Porozich.
1: I'm Dr. Rena, and I'm coming right back with the subject I shared with you last week, and that is on generational curses. We talked about a generational curse and what one is and how they get in. And so prayerfully you were with us and you heard that message. If not, if you'll write us, we'll send that to you. But I am on generational curse number 4 of several, and this is racism or hatred. And this family line carries prejudice, bitterness, and cultural hatred. It's often linked to pride, historical wounds, and generational anger. So I see this in the Bible. It says in the last days, we will see a lot of this. And I often wondered why more so in the last days. And it's because generational curses build up strength between generation and the next generation and the next generation. And as it builds up strength, oftentimes the generation that's alive won't even realize what generational curses they're fighting. For some reason, they are prejudiced. For some reason, they're bitter. For some reason, they have different hatreds for different cultures. But it is all linked to pride, historical wounds, and generational anger. And so if you want to break that, remember, you and the Lord are a majority, not a minority. And you can just say, Lord, in the name of Jesus, by the power that's in the blood of Christ, I break every generational curse to include racism and hatred, any prejudice in my family line, any bitterness in my family line, any cultural hatred in my line that is linked to pride or historical wounds or generational anger. I plead the blood over it. I renounce it right now. I repent of it right now. Cleanse me from it. And Lord Jesus, give me the grace not to do it again. And if you do it again, you pray the prayer over again, because God is faithful to always forgive when we ask for forgiveness. Another generational curse is dysfunction. And this is where families are trapped in cycles of chaos and broken relationships. Examples of this generational curse of dysfunction is constant divorce. Well, my grandparents were divorced, my uncle's divorced, my mom and dad are divorced. It just seems like everyone can't stay married. Why is that? Cycles of chaos, broken relationships comes from the root generational curse of dysfunction. Not only does it contain constant divorce as one of its fruit, but abuse and emotional instability. And so if you're fighting those, go back to the blood, go back to generational curses, and ask the Lord to heal you of any dysfunction that your family may be trapped in, any cycles of chaos, any broken relationships. If there's constant divorce, say, as for me and my house, we will serve the Lord and we will not have divorce. I break that curse over my family, over my children, over my grandchildren. Any abuse, any emotional instability, God can make it stable. The next generational curse that comes through the bloodline so many times is the generational curse of dishonor. And that is a lack of respect towards authority and parents. And it's often biblically based from Exodus 20, verse 12, where we find there was rebellion, family fracture, and authority issues. Why? Because that's the way dishonor manifests. And so if you're seeing rebellion in your children, if you're seeing your family being fractured, if you're seeing that your children do not submit to your authority or the authority of teachers or the authority of policemen or whatever, begin to search around and think, is dishonor a generational curse in my bloodline? Has there been a lack of respect towards authority? Show up and then come against it again. As I said before, you want to renounce it after you recognize it. Of course, recognizing it is first, and then you repent of it second, and then you renounce it, or renunciation, verbally reject the curse, and then resist it. Command the spirits to leave and tell them that you'll not be in agreement with those spirits. You'll not contribute to them remaining alive and well in your family bloodline. And then finally, replacing it. Build new righteous habits. So let me give you these again. Recognize a family pattern. Repent of that family pattern and see it for what it is. And confess it for what it is. It is a generational curse. And then renunciation. Verbally reject that curse. Curse of divorce, curse of instability, curse of sexual perversion, personality disorders, procrastination, legalism, whatever it is, command it to leave and then replace it with new righteous habits. So we just finished dysfunction. Let's look at dishonor. We looked at that. We'll look at legalism. Legalism is a generational curse that is a religious bondage that replaces grace with rules and condemnation. Let me say that again. A generational curse of legalism is a religious bondage that replaces grace with rules and condemnation. Examples of this are like spiritual control, shame-based religion, and harsh judgments. And we can see from the Bible that's all contrary to the way Jesus lived his life. And so we want to recognize it, and then we want to do exactly what I said before, repent of it, renounce it, resist it, and replace it. The next one is procrastination. And we talked about this one a little bit in our previous show, but it is chronic delay that sabotages someone's destiny. Let me say that again. Chronic delay that sabotages somebody's destiny. In other words, disobedience is blatant procrastination, but delayed obedience is exactly the same, because delayed obedience is that chronic delay that sabotages your destiny anyway. And so what patterns does this generational curse include? Miss opportunities. How many missed opportunities have you had in your life? Have there been other people in your life that have missed opportunities? What about your parents? Grandparents, siblings? What about unfinished callings? That's right. Things they never finished. They didn't finish their degree. They didn't finish building the house. They didn't finish remodeling the car. They didn't finish school. They didn't finish their technical degree. And then here's the big one. Fear-driven delay. See, that strong man of procrastination knows you're called to a destiny, and he knows that God has opportunities for you, callings for you, and that if you don't take the opportunity in the lifetime of an opportunity, the lifetime of the opportunity will be over. And so, what are you afraid of? Fear-driven delay is still procrastination. Do it afraid if you have to, but break that generational curse. The next generational curse that we see so often passed down through the bloodline is sexual perversion. Sexual sin patterns that we see passed down through generations. These are big ones. Pornography, rampant in America. Adultery, rampant in America. Sexual identity confusion, again, rampant here in America. And sexual abuse cycles, growing daily. And as I see these, I think the day is growing darker, sin is getting stronger, and generational curses need broken in Jesus' name. So if anything that is a sexual sin pattern is recognized by you right now, you that are listening right now, break them off before they break you. And break your family, and break your children, and your children's children. You can be known as a legacy leaver and a curse breaker. And so break off pornography, break off adultery, break off sexual identity confusion, and sexual abuse cycles. Do what I keep saying over and over again. Recognize there's an identity pattern. Confess it's a generational curse. Verbally reject that curse and command those spirits to leave and build new righteous habits. The last one we're going to look at is personality disorders. And some mental and emotional patterns can be reinforced through generational trauma, such as rage, manipulation, extreme control, and instability. All children need stability. All children need some control, but not extreme control. No child needs to be manipulated, nor does a husband or a wife or an employee, and rage is unacceptable. And so if you recognize these and you identify that there is a pattern, repent of it. It's as easy as saying, Lord, I recognize that personality disorders are in my generational line, and I want to repent of it right now. I repent of the rage that my grandfather had, my grandmother. I repent of the manipulation that they had as far back as I can remember, and the extreme control and the instability and how I picked up on it. And I'm guilty too. Forgive me, and don't let it pass through my bloodline to my children. And then I verbally reject that curse. Verbally, I reject the curse of personality disorders, and I resist it. I command those spirits to leave, and I replace it with new. Holy Spirit, come. Holy Spirit, give me peace instead of rage. Give me kindness and teaching instead of manipulation. Help me to relinquish all control to you and to be stable for my family. See, Christ already broke the curse at the cross. But we as believers must enforce that victory in our own life and in our own bloodline through spiritual authority and repentance. I can create so many things, but nothing can break a curse unless you ask Jesus Christ and the blood to come. You can say this. This can be your declaration. What ran in my bloodline stops at the blood of Jesus. Say it again with me. What ran in my bloodline stops at the blood of Jesus. What ran in my bloodline stops at the blood of Jesus. See, God reveals iniquities so that we can break them. He shed his blood for our iniquities. That means the bruises that we saw in him were blood shed under the skin for every generational curse handed down through generations. Get a hold of that today and say, I'm free, and stay free, and set your family free. In Jesus' name, amen.

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Be blessed. Until next time, and remember, Jesus is the answer to your prayers.

So here is the good news, my friends. The good news. There is, therefore, now no condemnation, no punishment, no curse for all those who are in Christ Jesus. All your fears have been taken away. Instead, hope has been given. Because God, out of His great love, redeemed us on the cross. So now, my friends, no power of hell and no scheme of man

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Psalm 119, 105. It says, "Your word is a lamp unto my feet and a light unto my path." We have God in us, and He is light, and therefore we are the light of the world. This song celebrates that light. We march in the light of God. 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